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0: Time for the joke of the day. 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

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'Cause Jesus was a man with carpenter's hands, his followers true and brave. But one foul patriot they called Judas Iscariot has laid Jesus Christ in his grave. Yeah, one foul patriot they called Judas Iscariot.

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forevermore, because we spent our money on a war, because we spent our money on a war.

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time for the joke of the day. Jack and Jill asked Mom, "Can we have a kitty for Christmas?" And Mom replied, "Well, we usually have turkey, but if that's what you want."

Welcome to the Stormy Monday Jazz Hour with your host, E.B. Lewis. I'm so blessed to share with you my music from the late 30s to today. Bassy to body. Enough talk for now. You know, in Crowders, I have a habit of staying in my comfort zone, which can be both a comfort and detriment. On one hand, it's safe, but on the other hand, no exploration means no growth. So come and explore and grow with me, listening to the likes of Leo Wright, Steve Coon, and some others. But first, let's start out with the most recorded bassist of his generation. Christian McBride, at 42, has appeared on over 300 recordings as a sideman. Here he leads his own group with Sonic Tonic.

0: Sonic. Sonic.
1: And that's why he's played on over 300 recordings. Now for a threesome. First, David Fathead Newman. This soulful sax player got his nickname from an exasperated music teacher. David does Willow Weep for Me. Then guitarist Jeff Golub demonstrates his love for rock and jazz with the Beatles hit Something, followed by Leo Wright, a little-known Texas-born saxophonist that spent the majority of his career in Europe. Leo wails on Blues Shout.

Let's go exploring with Brooklyn-born, Harvard graduate, pianist and composer Steve Kuhn. He's been playing for about 50 years and an accompanist and leader. Here he is with I'm Glad There Is You, along with Eddie Gomez on bass and the melodic Billy Drummond on drums.

Now a delightful mix of guitar, sax, and voice. Pat Metheny on baritone guitar solos the 1965 Jerry and the Pacemakers hit Ferry Cross the Mercy. Then Hank Crawford, Ray Charles' musical director from 1958 to 63, plays his own composition, The Peeper. And Jane Monheit, a 1999 honors graduate from the Manhattan School of Music, sings Rainbow Connection.

Well, in Crowders, let's finish this show with world-class vibraphonist Bobby Hutcherson. He's playing If Ever I Would Leave You, and listen to this beautiful opening by Joe Henderson on tenor sax.

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At the Sons and Daughters of Italy Lodge, 2507, 3725 Easy Street in Port Charlotte. 941-764-9003 was the contact number. 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The doors open at 5. 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

time for the joke of the day. Last night I dreamt I was a muffler. I woke up exhausted.

time for the joke of the day. He said, I love you terribly. She said, you certainly do. 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

time for the joke of the day. Did you hear that Farmer McDonald is getting a prize bull from Royal English Stock? 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

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What do you get when you cross a chick with gum? Chicklets.

sing. And just as I would settle in, my feet would hit the ground again while wandering

Good afternoon, Northport, Southwest Florida, and points beyond. We just heard Keb Mo covering Sly and the Family Stone's Family Affair to welcome you to Thanksgiving Facets. My name is Kim, and I'm the host of this program, which is drawn from my personal music library. Hopefully, you'll enjoy most of what you hear over the next 2 hours, and my goal is to get you to ask at least once, what was that song? Today's show will have a bit of a quieter tone, featuring songs about Thanksgiving themes, including songs about harvest, the moon, and a lot of tracks about traveling in general and going home in particular, as well as giving thanks for what we have. The first set of today's show explores the subject of the moon, starting with a J.J. Cale composition.

I guess I'd call that an ethnic moon set. That was Little Feat doing Spanish Moon from 1974's Feats Don't Fail Me Now. Before that, we heard Serbian blues woman Ana Popovic doing Navajo Moon. That's from 2003's Comfort to the Soul. And the set opened with Eric Clapton and friends covering J.J. Cale's Cajun Moon. That's from the 2014 tribute to Cale, The Breeze, an appreciation of J.J. Cale. Time out now for a little housekeeping. Facets airs each Monday from 4 till 6. 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If the song's in my library, it will find its way into a future show. I'd love to hear from you. Next up, a set of songs about home, starting with one from Steely Dan.

We just heard Luther Vandross doing the Burt Bacharach Hal David composition, A House Is Not a Home, originally done by Dionne Warwick. That's from Vandross's 1981 debut, Never Too Much. Before that, we heard Liz Wright covering Soon As I Get Home, from the soundtrack to The Wiz. That's from her debut album, 2003's Salt. Preceding that was Gil Scott-Heron doing Back Home, from his 1974 release, Winter in America. And the set opened with Steely Dan doing Home at Last, from 1977's Asia. Home is a favorite theme for musicians, and since home is essential to the experience of Thanksgiving, there can never be too many songs about home in a Thanksgiving show. Here's one from Stevie Ray Vaughan about being away from home.

That was Jeb Loy Nichols doing Last Train Home from his latest release, 2019's June is Short, July is Long. And before that, we heard Stevie Ray Vaughan and Double Trouble doing Long Way from Home. That's from 1990's Family Style. Queued up to take us into the second hour of today's show is a classic track about autumn from Van Morrison.

It doesn't make a breakout. You're just a main breakout. You're just a man. You just may have to break out. You just may. You just may have to lose control. You just may have to lose control.

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We just heard the Pat Metheny Group doing Cross the Heartland from their 1979 release, American Garage. Before that was Van Morrison doing Autumn Song. He's written several songs about autumn, and that one is from one of his earliest releases, 1973's Hard Knows the Highway. Welcome back to the second hour of Facets. My name is Kim, and I'm the host of this program, which airs each Monday from 4 till 6. An encore presentation of Facets is broadcast on Saturday night. So if you missed part of the show or want to hear it again, tune in Saturday night from 6 to 8, over the air at 97.5 FM or over the internet at kdwradio.com. 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And, of course, WKDW offers other musical genres, classic rock, jazz, swing standards, oldies and doo-wop, blues, disco and old-school soul, island music, and music by local musicians. 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The next set features a couple of tracks about waiting for a loved one to return. Carlos Santana gets us started.

That was Kenny Loggins doing Celebrate Me Home. It's found on his 1977 self-titled debut album. Before that, we heard the Tedeschi Trucks Band doing a live version of Darling Be Home Soon. That version is from their 2012 release, Everybody's Talkin'. And the set opened with Santana doing I'll Be Waiting, also from 1977. That's found on Santana's Moonflower. On Deck, a set about the harvest.

willow tree for love they pine. Little maid was kind of afraid of darkness, so she said, I guess I'll go.

We just heard one of the quintessential songs of this season from a 70s icon, Neil Young's Harvest Moon, the title track of his 1992 release. Before that was jazz singer Diane Reeves doing the Herbie Hancock composition, Harvest Time. That's from her 1987 self-titled release. And the set opened with the amazing voice of Liza Minnelli, daughter of Judy Garland, covering the Tin Pan Alley standard, Shine On Harvest Moon. Like mother, like daughter. So I'm just about at the end of Thanksgiving Facets. The songs in this final set get to the heart of the matter when it comes to Thanksgiving. Giving thanks and sharing the harvest.

You're not the child you thought you were. You wake up in the night and know you're blind. And yet they keep on pushing, trying inside of your mind. Forever, a wrestling to control. Until the emptiness of heaven welcomes.

We just heard Massive Attack covering the William Devon composition, Be Thankful for What You've Got. That's from their 1991 release, Blue Lines. And before that, we heard the Steve Miller Band doing Your Saving Grace, the title track from their 1969 release. So that's a wrap for my Thanksgiving offering. I hope you enjoyed the selections. I'm going to close the show with the Isley Brothers doing Harvest for the World, my personal favorite for this time of the year. And I hope you'll be back here again next week for another edition of Facets.

Welcome to the Stormy Monday Jazz Hour with your host, E.B. Lewis. I'm so blessed to share with you my music from the late 30s to today. Bassy to body. Enough talk for now. You know, in Crowders, I have a habit of staying in my comfort zone, which can be both a comfort and detriment. On one hand, it's safe, but on the other hand, no exploration means no growth. So come and explore and grow with me, listening to the likes of Leo Wright, Steve Coon, and some others. But first, let's start out with the most recorded bassist of his generation. Christian McBride, at 42, has appeared on over 300 recordings as a sideman. Here he leads his own group with Sonic Tonic.

0: Sonic. Sonic.
1: And that's why he's played on over 300 recordings. Now for a threesome. First, David Fathead Newman. This soulful sax player got his nickname from an exasperated music teacher. David does Willow Weep for Me. Then guitarist Jeff Golub demonstrates his love for rock and jazz with the Beatles hit Something, followed by Leo Wright, a little-known Texas-born saxophonist that spent the majority of his career in Europe. Leo wails on Blues Shout.

Let's go exploring with Brooklyn-born, Harvard graduate, pianist and composer Steve Coon. He's been playing for about 50 years and an accompanist and leader. Here he is with I'm Glad There Is You, along with Eddie Gomez on bass, Glad There Is You, along with Eddie Gomez on bass, and the melodic Billy Drummond on drums.

Now a delightful mix of guitar, sax, and voice. Pat Metheny on baritone guitar solos the 1965 Jerry and the Pacemakers hit Ferry Cross the Mercy. Then Hank Crawford, Ray Charles' musical director from 1958 to 63, plays his own composition, The Peeper. And Jane Monheit, a 1999 honors graduate from the Manhattan School of Music, sings Rainbow Connection.

Well then, Crowders, let's finish this show with world-class vibraphonist Bobby Hutcherson. He's playing If Ever I Would Leave You, and listen to this beautiful opening by Joe Henderson on tenor sax.

I'm Joe the Oldies Guy, and welcome to the Top Oldies of the Week. This show will be girls' names. And in the background, we hear Presbrado with Patricia. So let's start off with Patricia by the Male Supremes, followed by Artie Watkins and the Palms with Darling

The next lady named is Lorraine. Starting with the Knockouts and Darling Lorraine, the Bonnevilles with Lorraine, and the Harmoniers with Lorraine.

Okay, here's three songs about Donna. First, Richie Valens with Donna, and then Don't Believe in Donna by the Jive Five and the Chantels, and we'll finish that set with Dion DeMucci being backed up by the Del Santins with Donna, the Prima Donna.

Genie by the Unique Teens is up next, then Genie Baby by the Bon Airs, and Genie, Genie, Genie by Eddie Cochran.

Oh Rosemary by Tony Passalacqua and the Fascinators, and then a cappella Rosemary by Vic Donna and his group, and then Rosemary by Mickey Tolliver and the Capitals.

And here's a little more a cappella, Maureen by the Dorhams. And then Angel Maureen by Jimmy and the Crestones.

There's many versions of this next song, Gloria, but I picked these four. First, Gloria by the Cadillacs, Gloria by the Channels, Gloria My Love by the Chariots, and a cappella by the Encounters, Gloria.

time for the joke of the day. 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

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The nurse replied, "No change."

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time for the joke of the day. Mom told her daughter, "Go to bed. The cows are sleeping in the field." Puzzled, she asked, "What's that got to do with anything?" 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

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The doors open at 5. 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

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Breaking news. 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

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The doors open at 5. 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
1: Hello, everyone. Welcome to the Political Corner with Peter Imhoff, the place where you go to take a break from the daily cut and thrust of politics, the blood pressure-raising headlines, and sit down to look at the bigger picture here on KDWRadio.com. I'm your host here in the corner, Peter Imhoff, former legislative aide, congressional campaign staffer, history lover, and political activist, coming to you from the traditional lands of the Cherokee and Muscogee peoples. I live and breathe politics, but I strive to give those who don't have the information they want to know and need to know about major political issues the information along with context and analysis. Here on the corner, we survey the current political climate and how we got to where we are. Hello, everyone. Welcome back to the show. We have a lot to talk about today. Not so much in terms of a variety of topics. We only have a few topics really to talk about, but I kind of want to spend a good bit of time on each of them, with probably the least amount going to elections, in terms of election results. So last week we had runoffs here in Georgia to decide kind of who was going to go up in November. So in Georgia they have runoffs. If you don't get 50% the first time, you go, the top two go to a second round, and then whoever wins that obviously is the nominee. So that's what happened here. And on the Democratic side for governor, Keisha Lance Bottoms won outright. So she didn't have to go to a runoff. But on the Republican side, the top two were Rick Jackson and Burt Jones. Burt Jones was the lieutenant governor. Rick Jackson is a, like, billionaire. Burt Jones was supported by Trump. Rick Jackson spent millions and millions of dollars to prove that he was basically Trump 2.0. So, in the election, Rick Jackson won. He got 53% of the vote versus Burt Jones's 47%. Now, this is going to come into another story that we're going to talk about in a second. But Burt Jones is now lame duck lieutenant governor. He obviously didn't run for his job again. He tried to run for governor to replace Brian Kemp, who was term limited, and is now just kind of waiting until December and when his term ends. On the Democratic side, State Senator Josh McLaurin beat former State Senator Bill Parks, 55-45. That was contentious because Nabila was a sitting state senator who quit to run for the seat, triggering a special election here in Gwinnett County to fill her seat, which a lot of people were actually very scared was going to go to Republican, because Republicans had so many important seats up, including state senate. So, or not state senate, excuse me, United States Senate. So they also had their Senate primary, because Ron Ossoff was the only Democrat on the ballot, so he didn't even have a contest. But Mike Collins, the congressman, and Derek Dooley is, of course, a former University of Tennessee football coach, because Republicans love running football people in Georgia. And so Mike Collins won. He got 55.5% to Derek Dooley's 44.5%. Now, that's really interesting because Collins was Trump's pick and Dooley was pretty much Kemp's pick. And Derek Dooley really did well in Metro Atlanta, whereas Mike Collins did well in the rest of the state, especially in South Georgia. So it is interesting to kind of see that vibe. But Mike Collins did win. He will now advance to face Ossoff. Jackson will now face Bottoms. McLaurin will face Dolezal for lieutenant governor, and there's various other races that also happened. Another race that I do want to focus on was the seat that Nabila Parks left, which was Senate District 7. So in Georgia, if you resign to run, because you have to resign to run for stuff sometimes, and not always, but if you are a sitting lawmaker and you're running for something else that happens before your term ends, you have to give up that seat. Now, her term wasn't going to end, but she can't fundraise during session, so she quit her job halfway through session so she could run for lieutenant governor and raise money to try to beat McLaurin. That triggered a special election for her state senate district, which is a Democratic seat, but is not necessarily a safe as hell as a Democratic seat, and people were really nervous that during a very low turnout second election, Republicans were going to win. In fact, there were polls and graphs going around showing that more people were pulling Republican ballots in the area than Democratic ballots. And they were really nervous that, indeed, the Democrats were going to lose that Senate seat. And there was a special session that was happening literally the day after the election. So every senator counted. So a state representative who is actually running for the same state Senate seat in the regular election, keep up, I know it's confusing, said, okay, I'm going to organize a massive canvassing strategy. The party's not really doing anything to help her. Adrian White was the Democratic nominee. They're not really helping her. Other people aren't, you know, they're really trying. She doesn't have a very well organized campaign because it's just to fill like a couple months. So I'm going to help her. I'm going to organize. We're going to go out. We're going to knock doors. They did a massive combined, unified canvassing strategy. And you can see the results. Literally the day they started organizing, more Democrats pulled ballots than Republicans. And that trend continued throughout early voting. And then on election day, more Democrats pulled ballots than Republicans, which usually, as we know in Florida, is not the case. So this goes to show you that organized canvassing, going out, knocking on doors, talking to your neighbors, having conversations, pulling people out to go vote, when done right, when organized, when, you know, the community gets together and gets out the vote, can actually overcome large amounts of money being spent against you, right? Her, in the regular state Senate election, she was outspent 2 or 3 to 1. In this election, the Republican was, you know, comparable to the Democrats in terms of spending. But they had organized and had gotten the vote out. And the Democrat won 51-49. It was 400 votes, basically, was the difference between her and her Republican opponent. Which really shows you that, indeed, every door knocked mattered. Every canvassing strategy mattered. So going out there and actually getting, I mean, you know, I tell you this all the time, right? Having conversations with people matters. Going out, knocking doors matters. This is proof, right? If there was not an organized movement in this district to get people out to vote, the seat would have gone to Republicans because momentum in this election was on the Republican side. Right? This was a year where, or this was an election where there was more momentum on the Republican side because there were higher offices up, right? There was more money being spent. People were getting phone calls daily. People were getting mailers daily talking about the election. They knew, right? The TV ads were everywhere. You couldn't not know that there was a Republican primary happening. So Republicans knew to go out and vote. Democrats, not so much. So the only way that you could overcome that is by organizing locally and getting out voters in your area. It's a lot cheaper, right? You're not having to spend money on airwaves. You're not having to spend thousands of dollars on mailers that people just throw in the trash. It is by far the best way to do it. And in a year where Democrats are supposed to do well, right? Making sure that in red areas like Sarasota and Charlotte, that we get out there, we organize, we can actually overperform. And we could potentially flip seats. There are flippable seats in Sarasota County. 73 is a great example of that. State House 73 is a great example of that. We could flip these seats if we organize. So if all of you are like, oh, I don't know about canvassing. I don't want to go out and help. Go out and help. So that was Tuesday. What happened Wednesday? Wednesday was the start of the special session here in Georgia. Now, Georgia had several things on the docket in terms of what they were going to take up. One of them was fixing the election system here because they had written a state law a couple years ago saying you can't use QR codes anymore. The state had been using QR codes, and they never actually came up with a way to fix it. And so now they had to call a special session to fix it because it was going to be illegal. The system that they use in Georgia was going to be now illegal under state law July 1st. So they called the session, and then they were like, hey, let's redistrict everything, during the special session too, because why not? And, you know, we might talk about taxes again, because we didn't really get anything done during the regular session, so we might talk about property taxes again, because why not? Well, Democrats, voting rights activists, NAACP, Black Lives Matter, Indivisible, DSA, a whole bunch of organizations came together and said, we ain't doing this. Everybody get your butt down to the Capitol. Everybody come down and protest. Everybody tell these lawmakers, you know, your piece of your mind about this redistricting. Do not let them do this quietly. Make them pay for what they're doing. Now, Wednesday rolls around. Everyone's down there. There's going to be a big protest, big press conference, and everything against it. The Republicans call a press conference at like 1 o'clock in the afternoon. I think session started at 2. They call it at 1. The speaker gets up and says, House Republicans are not going to take up redistricting in this special session. Done. Period. End of discussion. Which means they are not doing redistricting. So all this talk about them going back and drawing the maps, now these maps were not going to take effect this year, they were going to take effect next year, for 2028. They're not going to do it. They're not touching it. The reasoning given is there was so much backlash to it that they didn't want to take it up. And they were so terrified of motivating Democrats to come out and vote in November that they wanted to not give another reason for people to come out and vote against them. So they took redistricting off the table. Okay? That's reason one. And I'm going to come back to that reason because that's a very important reason. The other kind of unofficial gossipy rumor that I heard from people who work down there, from lawmakers who are down there, so on and so forth, is Burt Jones, the lieutenant governor, because the lieutenant governor in Georgia is the head of the Senate. So he actually shows up to the state Senate every day that they're in session and kind of acts as the speaker. You know, he sits up there at the dais and he recognizes senators to speak and calls votes and, you know, all that stuff, right? That's his job. He, since he lost, he kind of doesn't care. You know, he lost the gubernatorial election, right, to Rick Jackson. He's feeling some type of way. He's a lame duck. He didn't even want to come back for special session now because why bother? And he doesn't really want to do redistricting. He doesn't really care about redistricting because it's not going to help him in any way, shape, or form. So when the head of the Senate doesn't really care, the speaker decided that he was going to come out and just kill the proposal outright because he wasn't going to get into a conflict with Burt Jones and the state Senate. So redistricting is dead for now. Now, why does this matter? It matters for two reasons. One, organizing does work, right? Coming out, showing up, offering resistance does work. But also, Republicans are scared. And in a state like Georgia, they are terrified that they're going to lose. And they are trying to do everything they can to stop Democrats from feeling motivated enough to come out to the polls. This should, in my opinion, motivate you even more to come out and vote, to get your friends to come out and vote, to make sure that everyone you know is registered and up to date, and if they, you know, if you live in Florida, have your vote by mail, all that good stuff. Because Republicans don't want you to come out and vote. They're terrified that they are going to lose. In Florida, they've redrawn the maps, right? We've had that discussion here on this show. Some of them are very scared that they have dummy-mandered themselves into potentially losing seats because Democrats are going to get motivated and organized and come out to vote. In Georgia, which is a state that's a lot closer than Florida is in terms of percentage, like it is a swing state, Republicans are terrified that they're going to lose the governor's mansion and they're going to lose the state house, and they don't want to give the Democrats any extra reason to come out because that would only further guarantee a loss for the governor's mansion and further guarantee a loss of the state house, and they are trying to prevent that any way they can. That means that we need to come out even harder, organize even more, come out and vote, and tell everyone you know to come out and vote because they are scared. So yes, is there going to be a special session? Yes, there is, because they have to have one. Are they going to debate redistricting? No, they're not. Does every lawmaker that I have talked to say that they fully expect a second special session in November after the election? Yes. Yes, I do. I have talked to them. They believe it. There's going to be a special session probably in November here in Georgia, depending on the results of the election. And they're probably going to do redistricting then after the election. So it's not like we've necessarily stopped them. So you should be just as angry now as you were then, right? That's my argument. So organizing does matter, and getting out and voting does scare these people. Because remember, one of the main reasons that politicians care is about getting reelected. And if they think that what they're doing is going to harm their chances of getting reelected, they're most likely not going to do it. Or they're not going to do it when it affects their chances. They'll do it later, which is why a lot of times you'll see a senator, for example, who just got reelected, kind of act out, maybe vote more against his party or her party than a senator that's up for election that following cycle, right? Because they have 6 years to wait. That person only has two. And they know that people's memory kind of runs a little short. So that's sometimes what happens there. So we'll see. Sometimes you do the right thing when it doesn't matter to you. Sometimes you do the right thing because it is the right thing and you should do it no matter what. But let's be honest, most politicians don't have spines, so they only do the right thing when it matters. Now, in addition to all the offices that are up this year, right? State, U.S. Senate, governor, CFO, attorney general, ag commissioner, state senate, state house, Congress, county commission, all those other, there's going to be constitutional amendments, because of course there are. This is Florida, and what would a ballot be without a constitutional amendment? Now, I don't know what number all the amendments are going to be yet, right? We'll have to figure that out. But there is an amendment that's come out from the legislature, because of course there is, and it is about property tax and homestead exemptions. Now, this is a proposal that they have put out, and it is going to increase the property homestead exemptions, for example, to $150,000, and then to $250,000, and, you know, it's going to go up and up each year. And several Florida government agencies, nonprofits, and others have said that this constitutional amendment, HJR 1F, is going to cost the counties of Florida almost $12 billion with a B dollars in revenue per year, not over the span of the increases. $12 billion loss in revenue for the counties each year. Right? It's going to be about $5 billion loss in 27-28, about 8.7 in 28-29, about 9.7 in 29-30, and about 10.8 in 30-31. So it's as the threshold goes up, the increases in the loss of revenue is going to get hit. And by the sixth year, they believe it's going to be the $11.86 billion that they believe. Now, Ron DeSantis and his Republican allies say that, you know, property taxes have gone up because houses have gotten more expensive and therefore they should raise this and all this other stuff. And fine, fair, valid. However, let's talk about what this means to counties, right? Let's talk about what this means to our governments. So, in places like Sarasota, we are looking at the first year, a 10% decrease in the budget. 16.4%, almost 16.5% decrease the second time. 15.7% the third time, 14.9% the fourth time, 14.2% the fifth year. So we are seeing a dramatic decrease in funding every year that this homestead exemption goes up. first year, we're going to see about 16%. Charlotte is going to be hit worse, 25%. So $1 in $4 in the budget is going to disappear. That is really hard. Now, this budget, this proposal, is not one to harm blue counties, right? Many people think, oh, this is obviously something that's going to really screw over, like, major metropolitan areas and really Democratic-leaning counties. No. The worst affected counties in the state of Florida are actually Republican counties, bedroom suburban communities. The Florida Association of Counties has a proposal, you know, has the proposal up and has talked about the impacted counties. Counties like St. Lucie County on the East Coast. Counties like Hernando and Pasco and Citrus above Tampa. Counties like Baker and Clay up near Jacksonville. And Santa Rosa and McCullough up on the Panhandle are some of the worst affected counties in the state in terms of percentage loss of revenue. Now, of course, bigger counties, bigger losses. So, yes, Miami is going to lose a lot more dollars than other counties. Sure, absolutely. But percentage-wise, it's a lot less. For example, let's take Orange County. That's Orlando. That's one of the bluest parts of the state. It's actually gotten bluer. Let's take that first year cut, for example. They are going to see about 8% of their budget gone through that revenue. Neighboring Brevard County, which is red, is going to see a 17% loss. The second year, Orange County will see a 13% loss. The second year, Brevard will see a 26% loss. That's what we're talking about. Blue counties are not necessarily getting hit as much as others. You know, let's just take Jacksonville, for example. Duval County, a bellwethery county, but blue most times. 13% loss. Neighboring Clay County, very red. 21% loss. Neighboring Baker County, an even redder county, almost 23%. So we're talking about a very different, you know, degrees of loss of revenue for these counties. Now, it's not saying that that's an insignificant loss, but it is to point out that these blue counties are not necessarily getting harmed by this Republican proposal. It's actually Republican counties that are getting harmed by this Republican proposal. Another great example is Miami. The first year, they're going to see about a 6.7% loss of revenue. And in year two, they're going to see about 11%. Let's compare them to Charlotte County here. The first year, Charlotte is going to see a 16.3% loss. And in year two, 25.6% loss. So we are losing percentage-wise much more than places like Miami. Now, what does that look like? Remember, county budgets are dependent on property taxes. So we are talking about potentially $1 in $4 gone for things like road maintenance, for libraries, for parks, for, you know, county administration, for policing, for fire, for trash. How many of us have had problems with trash and pickup, especially after hurricanes? You know, also remember the counties now have to take care of the unhoused, right? The homeless population is now, you know, been forced on to the counties as a responsibility. They have to come up with programs to take care of them. That comes out of county budgets. The state does not offer them any money. It's an unfunded mandate. Now they're trying to gut these counties' budgets. And Republicans are not in favor of this, right? Several Republican tax collectors have actually come out against this proposal. They're citing concerns about this cut because it's going to be so drastic and done so quickly. They might want to spanned out over a longer period of time. Some of them might will not want it to be as severe a cut. But we are really talking about a lot of counties here in Florida really getting hit hard, including Sarasota and Charlotte counties. I mean, a 16% drop is nothing to sneeze at. That's about $1 in $6 disappearing out of the budget. That's huge. How many of us complain about, you know, the roads? How many of us complain about, you know, trash and you know, fire and policing and, you know, libraries and parks and all this other stuff. We want the county to do this, we want the county to do that. We want a festival, you know, we want this program done, we want this group supported. All of that comes out of budgets. And these budgets are getting hit by this amendment. We will obviously talk about this amendment more as we get closer to the election, along with the entire ballot. But we will be back next week with so much more. Take care.

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Why is it that lady ants do not get sick? Because they have anti-

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Thanks for coming along for the ride. Here's Rod Stewart.

love, love that group. The Tubes, Don't Touch Me There. Before that, from 2017, a group called Stag and the Bedazzler. Manfred Mann covering Bruce with Spirits in the Night. Before that, a new group I discovered recently, Folk Bitch Trio, covering Bob Dylan, I Want You, and a great rendition as well. Rod Stewart beginning the set, and You Wear It Well. Thanks so much for joining us for the Jukebox. 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This is the Monday edition of the Jukebox. 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Here's you too.

once again showing our love for covers. Those are the Red Rockers covering Barry Maguire's Eve of Destruction. We also heard Greg Kinn doing a bang-up job with I Fall to Pieces. Aerosmith going out to Jonathan Smith, wherever you are, and Woman of the World, Velveteen's Shimmy Shake, and we began with U2 from their album October and Fire. Thanks so much for joining us for The Jukebox on RadioKDW.com. 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We are exiting stage left with a group that has been taking internet radio by storm over the last year or so. They are called Italian Driving, and this latest release by them is actually a fantastic cover of the Steppenwolf classic, Monster.

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At the Sons and Daughters of Italy Lodge, 2507, 3725 Easy Street in Port Charlotte. 941-764-9003 was the contact number. 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The doors open at 5. 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

0: 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What's made of leather and sounds like a sneeze? 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
0: Gesundheit.

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time for the joke of the day. 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

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This month will be Friday, June 12th. The doors open at 5. 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

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Thought I'd scramble a month or so.

Time for the joke of the day. In the emergency room, the doctor asked the nurse, "How's that little boy that swallowed all of that money?" The nurse replied, "No change."

Last was a man who traveled the land, a hard-working man and brave. He said to the rich, give your goods to the poor. So they laid Jesus Christ in his grave. He went to the preachers, he went to the sheriff.

Well, the people held their breath when they heard about his death. The people, they all wondered why. It was the landlord and the soldiers he hired.

This is the joke of the day. What do you get when you cross a chick with gum? Chicklets. AmVets in Northport has open mic every Thursday evening. 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At the Sons and Daughters of Italy Lodge, 2507, 3725 Easy Street in Port Charlotte. 941-764-9003 was the contact number. This month will be Friday, June 12th. The doors open at 5. Entertainment will be from 6 o'clock to 9 o'clock and a donation of $10 at the door.

Good afternoon, Northport, Southwest Florida, and points beyond. We just heard Kebmo covering Sly and the Family Stone's Family Affair to welcome you to Thanksgiving Facets. My name is Kim, and I'm the host of this program, which is drawn from my personal music library. Hopefully, you'll enjoy most of what you hear over the next 2 hours, and my goal is to get you to ask at least once, what was that song? Today's show will have a bit of a quieter tone, featuring songs about Thanksgiving themes, including songs about harvest, the moon, and a lot of tracks about traveling in general and going home in particular, as well as giving thanks for what we have. The first set of today's show explores the subject of the moon, starting with a J.J. Cale composition.

I guess I'd call that an ethnic moon set. That was Little Feat doing Spanish Moon from 1974's Feats Don't Fail Me Now. Before that, we heard Serbian blues woman Ana Popovic doing Navajo Moon. That's from 2003's Comfort to the Soul. And the set opened with Eric Clapton and friends covering J.J. Cale's Cajun Moon. That's from the 2014 tribute to Cale, The Breeze, an appreciation of J.J. Cale. Time out now for a little housekeeping. Facets airs each Monday from 4 till 6. An encore presentation is broadcast on Saturday night from 6 to 8. 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If the song's in my library, it will find its way into a future show. I'd love to hear from you. Next up, a set of songs about home, starting with one from Steely Dan.

We just heard Luther Vandross doing the Burt Bacharach Hal David composition, A House Is Not a Home, originally done by Dionne Warwick. That's from Vandross's 1981 debut, Never Too Much. Before that, we heard Liz Wright covering Soon As I Get Home, from the soundtrack to The Wiz. That's from her debut album, 2003's Salt. Preceding that was Gil Scott-Heron doing Back Home, from his 1974 release, Winter in America. And the set opened with Steely Dan doing Home at Last, from 1977's Asia. Home is a favorite theme for musicians, and since home is essential to the experience of Thanksgiving, there can never be too many songs about home in a Thanksgiving show. Here's one from Stevie Ray Vaughan about being away from home.

That was Jeb Loy Nichols doing Last Train Home from his latest release, 2019's June is Short, July is Long. And before that, we heard Stevie Ray Vaughan and Double Trouble doing Long Way from Home. That's from 1990's Family Style. Queued up to take us into the second hour of today's show is a classic track about autumn from Van Morrison.

and relax. What is more, your desire are the facts.

It doesn't make a breakout. You're just a main breakout. You're just a man. You just may have to break out. You're just a man. You just may have to lose control. You just may have to lose control.

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We just heard the Pat Metheny Group doing Cross the Heartland from their 1979 release, American Garage. Before that was Van Morrison doing Autumn Song. He's written several songs about autumn, and that one is from one of his earliest releases, 1973's Hard Knows the Highway. Welcome back to the second hour of Facets. My name is Kim, and I'm the host of this program, which airs each Monday from 4 till 6. An encore presentation of Facets is broadcast on Saturday night. So if you missed part of the show or want to hear it again, tune in Saturday night from 6 to 8, over the air at 97.5 FM or over the internet at kdwradio.com. 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And, of course, WKDW offers other musical genres, classic rock, jazz, swing standards, oldies and doo-wop, blues, disco and old-school soul, island music, and music by local musicians. 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The next set features a couple of tracks about waiting for a loved one to return. Carlos Santana gets us started.

That was Kenny Loggins doing Celebrate Me Home. It's found on his 1977 self-titled debut album. Before that, we heard the Tedeschi Trucks Band doing a live version of Darling Be Home Soon. That version is from their 2012 release, Everybody's Talkin'. And the set opened with Santana doing I'll Be Waiting, also from 1977. That's found on Santana's Moonflower. On deck, a set about the harvest.

willow tree for love they pine. Little maid was kind of afraid of darkness, so she said, I guess I'll go.

We just heard one of the quintessential songs of this season from a 70s icon, Neil Young's Harvest Moon, the title track of his 1992 release. Before that was jazz singer Diane Reeves doing the Herbie Hancock composition, Harvest Time. That's from her 1987 self-titled release. And the set opened with the amazing voice of Liza Minnelli, daughter of Judy Garland, covering the Tin Pan Alley standard, Shine On Harvest Moon. Like mother, like daughter. So I'm just about at the end of Thanksgiving Facets. The songs in this final set get to the heart of the matter when it comes to Thanksgiving, giving thanks and sharing the harvest.

You're not the child you thought you were. You wake up in the night and know you're blind. And yet they keep on pushing, trying inside of your mind. Forever, forever, arresting to control until the emptiness of heaven welcomes.

We just heard Massive Attack covering the William Devon composition, Be Thankful for What You've Got. That's from their 1991 release, Blue Lines. And before that, we heard the Steve Miller Band doing Your Saving Grace, the title track from their 1969 release. So that's a wrap for my Thanksgiving offering. I hope you enjoyed the selections. I'm going to close the show with the Isley Brothers doing Harvest for the World, my personal favorite for this time of the year. And I hope you'll be back here again next week for another edition of Facets.

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He has established a new beachhead on the internet for us. It is radiokdw.com. 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On this edition, we are going to celebrate the gift of life. How wonderful it is to be alive.

We certainly do appreciate your joining us for this edition of Potpourri, where the topic of the day has been happy to be alive and celebration of life. We will leave you with Empire of the Sun and a song called Alive. Thanks for listening.

time for the joke of the day. When going to the gym, Art proposed to Shirley, and she said no. I guess it didn't work out.

Just

AmVets in Northport has open mic every Thursday evening. Come to the dance every second Friday of the month. 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At the Sons and Daughters of Italy Lodge, 2507, 3725 Easy Street in Port Charlotte. 941-764-9003 was the contact number. This month will be Friday, June 12th. The doors open at 5. Entertainment will be from 6 o'clock to 9 o'clock and a donation of $10 at the door.

0: Well, good afternoon. It's June 17th, 1995, and you are listening to the Rhythm and Blues Group Harmony Review. My name is Neil Hirsch, and I'm here with Dan Romanello, and it's great to be back, Neil. I know we have a very exciting show for these folks today.
1: Right.
0: Today we will have with us two very special guests to do the countdown of your favorite songs from 1955. It is my pleasure to introduce George Lavatelli and Bruce Grossberg.
2: Thanks a lot, Neil. And welcome to our countdown of your 100 favorite vocal group songs of 1955. As you folks might assume, putting together a program like this requires an enormous amount of time and effort. Even with the many hours Bruce and I put into these surveys, we could not do this program without acknowledging some of the people who made this presentation possible. For your help in dating some of these records, we thank Vinnie Caputo, a music aficionado record collector from New York City, student of rhythm and blues vocal group personnel and a close friend of the Group Harmony Review from Parsippany, New Jersey, Mitch Rosowski, and Neil Hirsch from right here in the Bronx, record collector for many, many years and one of the regular hosts of this program. Thanks a lot, guys. Also, to my friend, Don Folletti from Hackensack, also, whose knowledge about record label owners and publishers to me is uncanny and amazing. To Dennis Ostrom for his excellent tape editing and mastering job. Dennis is also from Hackensack, a great vocal group singer in his own right, and one of my best friends for many years. And of course, an extra special note of thanks to our software wizard, record collector, and my friend from Pearl River, New York, Richie Chris. I couldn't begin to calculate the enormous amount of time and effort he put into this project. Getting the software to print the song list, calculate the ballots, sort and print the results was no small feat. And of course, without the guys here at WFUV, Danny, Neil Hirsch, George Tompkins, and Sal Mondrone, giving us a forum in which to present this program, we wouldn't be here today. And last but not least, to you, our participants. For without your participation, we couldn't be here today, or any other day for that matter. New Year's Day, January 1, 1955, fell on a Friday. The year started out for America with the Democratic Party taking control of Congress after 2 years under Republican control. Our president was Dwight David Eisenhower. The year started very ominously for the financial markets. On January 5th, the stock exchange experienced its worst drop in 4 years on a huge volume of over 4 million shares. And in music, in the pop music field, Let Me Go Lover by Joan Weber, Make Yourself Comfortable, Sarah Vaughan, and owing to the popularity of the new dance craze, the Mambo, we had Papa Loves Mambo by Perry Como. Most of those records were holdovers from 1954. Yes, I remember 55, and I remember it well. From my perspective, it was perhaps the most significant year musically in my lifetime. Now I'd like to turn the mic over to my partner in these surveys and one of the most knowledgeable experts on rhythm and blues music that I know, my friend Bruce Grossberg. Bruce?
1: Thank you very much, George. It's great to be here again, guys. We started out with Danny's old theme song there, Hand Clappin', which is from 1955, Red Prysock. And every year, George and I look forward to this. We get together. We have some fun. It's a nice project for us together, and we love, you know, doing it for all the people. And we expanded it this year. We let everyone vote for a top 20 instead of a top 15, which people are still complaining. But, you know, with the amount of extra work, we think...
3: I think it's only the two of you that are complaining. 20. Everybody else appreciated the 20.
1: They want 25 and 40. But anyway, we think you're going to like the results, and we're going to get going here right away. We're going to play you a top 100, but we're going to start at number 96 due to the time restraints to make sure we get everything in, and hopefully we can play 97 through 100 as extras somewhere down the line. So I'm going to read you 100 through 97 right now. Number 100 is My Love by the Five Keys on the Aladdin label. 99 is The Dreamers and Tears in My Eyes on Grand. 98, Sensations and Yes Sir, That's My Baby on Atco. And 97 is The Dreamers on Roland, No Man is an Island. And we're going to start the survey right now. Here's song number 96.

0: Song number 96 as we start the countdown, guys. That group familiar to any of you?
1: they better be. They've been up here roughing enough.
0: We wanted to blast in a nice up-tempo to get things rolling. The Solitaires on Old Town and What Did She Say, of course, at number 96. And anything else for anyone to add here, Dan?
1: Yeah, thank you, Bruce, and thanks, George. It really is a pleasure to be back here doing this once again. I can't believe the year has gone by so quickly. I just wanted to mention, like we usually comment on some of the songs and where they stand, I'm glad to see that My Love by the Five Keys got into the top 100, just making it in as 100. Actually, that was my number one pick for the survey, and I did a great deal of soul searching, as you guys know, that last week, trying to come up with my my top picks, and I had it down to about five songs that could have gone either way, and My Love by the Five Keys was my number one item. Maybe if we get time, we'll get to that one of these shows.
2: And also one of the songs that was announced as number 97, No Man Is an Island by the Dreamers. That was the number one choice of Jay Warner from Los Angeles.
0: Okay, we're going to move right on. We're going to give you two in a row right now, number 95 and number 94.

0: song number 94 on our countdown. Please Be Mine, Frankie Lyman, the Teenagers, on G, of course, their first record, released right towards the end of the year, 1955, although that and The Flip Side were big hits in 56, as you guys know. And number five was Starlight by the Moonglows on Chess, Neil.
1: Yeah, and then the 95. That was my number three choice, and Bruce tells me that it's only because it was the number three choice that it made it as number 95 on the survey.
0: Yeah, probably would have dropped down to 130, 140 or something if you hadn't made it number three. So we started out with two nice selections there. Dan, any thoughts on the Teenagers?
2: Definitely, on that particular recording, you know, most of the time you think about all the people who loved the Teenagers and how popular they became. They really hit the pop market, and most people became aware of them as a result of their up-tempo sides and their strong up-tempo recordings. But they have an unbelievable job on a beautiful ballad. I happen to like that one very much.
0: All right, we're going to move on. We're going to give you two in a row again, folks. And the following song was reviewed on June 11th, which was one day after Dr. Jive had a big R&B review. He had a show featuring the Moonglows, Gene and Eunice, Bo Diddley, the Nutmegs, Etta Jones, Four Fellows, and the Buddy Johnson Orchestra. Song number 93, Down to New Orleans We Go.

0: From Chicago, song number 92, The Orchids on the Great Parrot label with You Said You Loved Me.
1: And just prior to that, for number 93, was the Spiders on Imperial Records, number 5354 with The Bells in My Heart. George?
2: Yeah, we're going to move on to 91 and 90. We're going to give you two in a row again. 91 was recorded in 1948, but it was not released till 1955, 7 years later. According to the label owner, Bess Berman, she did not want to release the record in 48 because she thought it was much too much ahead of its time. Now, number 91 and 90.

0: All right, number 90, right here in the Bronx. Bobby Mansfield, Back by the Wrens with 11 Roses. That was reviewed in Billboard back in February of 1955, February 26th, so it was early in the year. Before that, a record that almost didn't make it, as George was telling you before, Hesitating Fool, recorded back in 1948, issued by Apollo Records in September of 1955, ranked number 91 on this year's survey for 1955. George?
1: Yeah, thanks, Neil. You know, among serious and longtime collectors, there's certain cities that have the reputation for having the crudest of vocal groups. And crude is not meant in a derogatory sense by any means. It's more as a respect for the truth and reality of the music of America's teenagers on the streets of our cities during the 1950s. Two of those cities were Philadelphia and Detroit. But of course, we know that in music there are no absolutes. Our number 89 song comes from a group out of Detroit that does not fit the crude mold. This group was all spit and polish, with not the slightest hint of Detroit crudeness. Of course, recording for one of America's biggest record companies didn't hurt. And if you listen carefully to the lead singer, you might notice a similarity between his voice and the voice of another lead singer from a group that originally started out in Detroit. That group was the Five Pearls, and that lead singer was Howie Guyton. Now, listen to number 89 from Detroit, Michigan.

Yeah, from December of 1955 on the RCA subsidiary Groove Records. Groove Records number 134, our number 89 song, The Nightcaps from Detroit with A Kiss and a Vow. And a cover record from Baltimore, Maryland, number 88. What? Do-do-do. Do-do-way. Do-do-do. Do-do-way.

From July of 1955, Come Back My Love by the Cardinals, Atlantic Records number 1067. Written and originally recorded by my friend Bobby Mansfield and his group of Wrens. At number 87, you know, folks, when compiling a song list for these surveys, with over 950 songs just in 1955, mistakes on release dates are inevitable. And, folks, we made a few mistakes. Well, the next song wasn't one of those mistakes. Released in early August of 1955, reviewed in September 3rd issue of Billboard magazine. It appeared on some West Coast distributors' record sale lists in September. By a group I'd like to call the Lon Chaney Group. The group of 1,000 faces and 1,000 names. In my opinion, a great group and a great record. The number 87 song,

0: Oh boy. This time using the pseudonym The Turks, but in reality just another different form of the Hollywood Flames. Number 87, Emily. Recorded for John Dolphin's money label number 211 out of Hollywood, California. Written by its lead singer, Gaynell Hodge, who was alive and well and still singing great in California. Boy, do I love that group. Did I say that before?
1: I think you're repeating yourself a little over there. Emily the Turks on the money label, number 3 on the L.A. R&B chart that year. All right, guys, we're going to move along in the countdown. Coming up now is a song that charted at number 10 on the Los Angeles R&B chart that year, song number 86.

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Sounding great on that Relic CD, The Best of Glory. Song number 86 on our countdown. We're going to move along now. We're going to give you two in a row coming up, 85 and 84. The number 85 song was reviewed August 13th, 1955, which was one day after the Clovers and Ruth Brown opened at the Apollo. Song number 85.